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1: Good evening, I'm Lauren Achille. RCMP say a search warrant at a property in West Kelowna last month led to counterfeit money, firearms, and drugs. In July, a search warrant was used to enter a residence in the 3100 block of Shannon Place. During the search, investigators seized more than $20,000 in counterfeit Canadian currency, as well as a counterfeit security hologram and other materials used in the manufacture of counterfeit banknotes. Officers also seized seven firearms, ammunition, and quantities of suspected drugs. One man was arrested. The investigation remains ongoing with charges pending. The large majority of Summerland residents are back in their homes after a bulk of evacuation orders were downgraded to alerts. Summerland Mayor Doug Holmes says a few properties are still under evacuation order.
2: There's still 71 properties where the evacuation still applies. That's mainly at the end of Garnet Valley. They're still working to remove some danger trees down there, and people will be back by the weekend.
1: Downtown Summerland stores have begun to open their doors as well, with the traditional Sunday market set to resume this weekend. The town of Osoyoos is expanding its water conservation efforts as the region faces a Stage 5 drought and Osoyoos Lake reaches its lowest level in 80 years. Under Stage 3 water restrictions, the Jack Shaw Splash Park is now open daily.

0: Summerland, it's 30 degrees. Tonight, clear as well with a low of 20. Tomorrow, cloudy with a high of 29. And in Kelowna, it's 34 degrees. Tonight, cloudy with a risk of thunderstorms this evening and a low of 19. Tomorrow, mainly cloudy, possible showers and a high of 30. An air quality warning has been issued for all four areas. The public is advised to stay in well-ventilated areas during this time. I'm Lauren Achille.
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Aerosmith and Ragdoll on Summit. It is a lot quieter than we like it to be at this time of year in the South Okanagan. If you're listening,

listening to this show, say in the Lower Mainland, or you're in Alberta and you're wondering, can I keep my vacation plans for the South Okanagan? Yes, come on, we need the business. We need the activity. Summerland is slowly reopening. It is a little smoky, but please come and spend your hard-earned money right here in the beautiful South Okanagan. Our Summerland, Penticton, Oliver and Osoyoos businesses, thank you.

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South Okanagan soundtrack. Happy Friday, we're Summit Radio. My name is Jolene. I just got an email from Netflix that says, don't forget to finish Grey's Anatomy. Let's find out what happens next. Netflix, you need to pay attention. I've seen the entirety of Grey's Anatomy 100 times, maybe even more. If this is a sign that I need to start rewatching it again, sure, I'll take that.

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Under My Thumb, Streetheart on Summit Radio. So here's the breakdown for tomorrow and Sunday in the South Okanagan. Probably will be a little smoky tomorrow for sure. Highs to 29. We might see a thunderstorm, but good chance of showers as well. And then look at Sunday's high, 22 with showers. What I would do right now for a wet, cool Sunday, nuzzled under a blanket with my dog and a good book. I'm manifesting it.

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city. 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I'm back here on Summit.

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7: 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We're dedicating this week's show to all the residents and volunteers in the greater Summerland area who are dealing with unprecedented fire damage from the Bald Range wildfire. Here are some of the latest updates. What can any of us do who are many miles away from the area? Well, you can support local businesses. You can buy their wine, craft beer, spirits online. All of that is simple to do. We've been talking about the 2025 vintage for many weeks now. There's a lot of that wine around. It's in cellars in Summerland. Although the wineries aren't open to the public yet, they are available online. So buying a case of wine from there would be, I imagine, would be really appreciated by the wineries. And, you know, we don't make that much wine in the Okanagan. So, I need to sit down and count the bottles. I think if we all bought 12 or bottles of wine, we could maybe wipe out the entire supply pretty quickly if everybody in BC bought a bottle. Now, you can support all the many businesses who selflessly stepped forward to support the community, the hotels who stepped up to house wildfire evacuees, the restaurants and food trucks offering free food, two that come to mind for us, the Summerland Waterfront Resort and the Belcomo in Penticton. Both have been giants in helping out during the emergency. Many of these businesses are going to be impacted for some time to come, so we need you to support Summerland. Down the road, to do some planning, try to get out there before the end of the year. Okay, we got a big lineup today for you. Later in the show, Christine Coletta joins us. We're going to talk about Summerland again with her. She's the owner of Haywire Winery and Garnet Valley Ranch. Janet Dorzinski joins us to talk about the sparkling wine category at the National Wine Awards. Michael Godell joins us to talk about the fabulous results for the rosé category for British Columbia wineries. But up next, Sam Pfeiffer. He's the owner and director of Whistler Wines, a fourth-generation grape grower in the Barossa Valley, and he tells us the story of how cuttings from the famous Kalimna 3C Shiraz clone used in the legendary Grange Shiraz found their way into his vineyard. I'm Anthony Gismondi, and we are set to go.
6: 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This is BC Food and Wine Radio with Anthony Gismondi.
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6: Now, back to BC Food and Wine Radio. Here's Anthony Gismondi.
7: Hello, BC. We're back and heading to Australia's Barossa Valley, one of the world's great red wine regions, but also a place in transition, never really standing still. My guest is Sam Pfeiffer. He's the fourth-generation grape grower and second-generation owner of Whistler Wines, a family estate redefining what Barossa can taste like today. Sam, welcome to the show.
10: Thank you very much, Anthony. I appreciate you having me on.
7: It's fantastic. You're the fourth generation in the vineyard. Take us back a bit to where it all began.
10: Yeah, I mean, look, the Barossa Valley is founded on a lot of German settlers, and Whistler's actually got nothing to do with your mountain there in Canada. It's my last name in German, so it translates to Pfeiffer in German.
7: Oh, wow.
10: So my great-grandfather, Albert Heinrich, grew up in a property in the Riverland and had his own grapes there, and then I guess handed that on to my grandfather. That's where my dad, I guess, grew up, and then eventually my dad started working at Penfolds here in the Barossa Valley and ultimately ended up running the whole growing program for Penfolds, which is one of the more famous brands down here.
7: I was going to say, a small little winery with, you know, not a big history, but...
10: That's right.
7: Actually,
10: that's right.
7: Well, there's a connection between Penfolds, your dad, in the vineyard. Well, could you tell us about that?
10: Absolutely, yeah. So... I guess ultimately at the end of my dad's career, he managed specifically the Grange growing side of things. And Grange is probably our most famous wine here in Australia, runs for about $1,000 a bottle. When my dad went to retire, they said you can have a gold watch or you can take cuttings from the original Kalimna 3C Grange clone. And my dad's not a watch guy or an idiot.
7: Oh, that's so fantastic.
10: So he took cuttings and planted them on our property in 1994.
7: Wow.
10: So that's where it started.
7: We were sitting around here. I was saying, well, maybe he stole them, and that's even a better story.
10: Yeah, no, it's good because, I mean, we think we're one of three or four in the world with that clone, so it's quite unique to us.
7: Yeah. Sam Pfeiffer is the owner and director of Whistler Wine. So, Sam, you're in charge now. Tell us a little bit about the way you handle vineyards at Whistler Wines.
10: Yeah, I mean, so I bought the business off mum and dad about 5 years ago. We get nothing for free in my family, so the bank owns Whistler Wines. My brother and I, he used to be involved in the business, but we have a big focus on organics.
7: Yeah.
10: And more recently, biodynamics. Sustainability is at the forefront. Everything's off solar at the winery. We really, really want to look after our patch of dirt and make sure that what people are drinking is, of minimal intervention, and that's the way it should be, I believe.
7: Yeah. People say that that's the best way to express the site, farming that way. Would you agree with that? Or
10: 100%. I mean, look, if you're killing off anything with synthetic chemicals, there has to be doing some form of damage to, tissue on the vine and leaves and, all of that. So for us, we just want to show our soil, which we have about five or six different soil types, and actually some of the older soils in the world in Australia. So, that's what we want to express, and we believe we're trying to do our best at that, I guess.
7: We're going to talk about two wines today, so I'm going to hand it over to you to make a selection. Should we talk Shiraz before Cabernet Sauvignon or Cabernet Sauvignon before Shiraz?
10: Let's talk Shiraz, just stylistically.
7: Okay, so the 24 atypical Shiraz. Atypical, that must mean something important.
10: Well, look, I guess it's no secret that the world is changing and the way people are drinking is changing. The Barossa Valley and maybe Australia for you guys has been painted with a brush in terms of Shiraz, of this big, bold, arrogant kind of style of wine. And Robert Parker, helped with that by giving out a lot of 100 points to some of our wines. And I think that for me personally, I drink a lot of Beaujolais, Gamay, if I can afford it, Burgundy. I really enjoy something slightly lighter. And this wine is my take, I guess, on a progressive Syrah style. Yeah. We don't say the word Syrah, but it's certainly a little bit lighter, brighter, and more acid focused. We pick on pH a little bit more rather than, Beaumet or Brix.
7: Yeah.
10: I just want this to be balanced in the vineyard. I don't really care what the alcohol is. I just want it to be naturally balanced. And this is now my biggest selling wine total.
7: Yeah, but I'm guessing it's not 16% alcohol.
10: No, no, that one runs at about 13.4 or something.
7: Yeah, which is nice. Seems reasonable and balanced.
10: Yeah, and I mean, look, I just think that we should be trying to promote wines that, you know, you can have it, you reach for a second, third glass rather than have one glass and feel heavy and weighty and yeah. That's the end of it, you know.
7: And I mean, I know that's what's happening here in North America. Is that happening in Australia as well with Australian consumers?
10: Absolutely. Yeah, it's night and day in my eyes. I mean, I'm out in trade a lot. I just came back from Sydney yesterday. And especially in restaurants, and my brand is about 80% restaurants globally.
7: Yeah.
10: And I think that that's where people learn and taste shifts. And so, you know, this wine is certainly a restaurant wine, and sommeliers seem to be gravitating towards that lighter, prettier style, I guess.
7: Yeah. So I'm guessing that Grange Light wasn't available for a name, so you went with the atypical Shiraz.
10: I've never heard that, or I've never thought of that, but that's good. I like that.
7: Okay. All right. So let's move on from Shiraz to Cabernet Sauvignon. Is it a different spot? Is it a different soil? How does Cabernet Sauvignon fit into the Barossa story?
10: Well, it's the second largest planted variety in the Barossa Valley, and as you know, it's the largest planted globally.
7: Yeah.
10: So, you know, there's a spot for it in most places. My dad loves drinking aged Cabernet Sauvignon,
7: right.
10: And I believe this is probably the wine in our museum. We have a museum going back right to the start, and it certainly is the wine that seems to age the best, just with its tannin profile. But the Barossa isn't really known for Cabernet. Usually we blend it away into a Shiraz Cabernet and some sort of Bordeaux-looking blend. But, yeah, so, look, this is on the same property. It's 68 rows. If you've got the bottle there, there's a bird's-eye view of the block. And yeah, so that's the soil types. We've got a little bit of broken quartz in the soil, some limestone over clay, and yeah, it seems to work well. I personally love the fact that Cabernet out of the Barossa, compared to somewhere like Trinawarra or Margaret River, you can drink it a little bit younger because it's so hot here. Like, we're the driest state in the driest continent on Earth. So it gets pretty warm. And what that means is we get our fruit riper easier.
7: Yeah.
10: And it seems to be slightly more approachable young. You can age it, but you know, in Cabernet Sauvignon, you're usually going, oh, well, this needs to go down for 5 years before the tannin profile kind of settles down.
7: Yep.
10: Whereas this seems to be approachable quite early, which suits our punters, which is nice.
7: My guest is Sam Pfeiffer. He's the owner and director of Whistler Wines. Sam, if we look ahead a bit, we hear talk about the modern Barossa. What are some of the things you're thinking about, say, for the next decade?
10: Yeah, it's a good question. Grenache is certainly something we're focused on. It stands up in the heat. It's drought tolerant. And it's this beautiful, pretty, aromatic style that is quite versatile. We make a rosé out of it and a still table wine.
7: Yeah, juicy.
10: So
7: I love the juiciness of it.
10: Yeah, that's right. But also something like Cinso, we're thinking about planting on my property because I have a little bit of vacant land. So look, to be honest, just, you know, water's huge for us and it's going to get harder and harder.
7: Yeah.
10: So we really need to think about what varieties we have in the ground, and that's a focus for us for sure.
7: Yeah. What about, maybe you could explain to our listeners dry farming. How is dry farming done and how does it start? And like you irrigate young vines or how, what was the procedure to get vines to live with no water?
10: Well, I mean, originally our vineyards were dry farms, but they're not anymore. We've got irrigation throughout my property, and I have an allocation of water from the River Murray, which is the largest river in Australia.
7: Right.
10: So we have a little bit of water secured. However, lots of people still do it, and a lot of people believe that making vines struggle, and I believe this to a certain extent, but making vines struggle and earning, you know, if they can stay alive and just keep them just going,

0: 25 to 30 years.
1: Yeah.
0: But that's kind of when they start hitting their straps, if you ask me.
1: Yeah.
0: I think that, especially if you're looking after them, and we try our best to do that. So, you know, I think that the future is bright, and we just need to educate the consumer a bit more about what Australian wine. It's no longer critters and, you know, yellowtail and that kind of stuff. We've got some beautiful products from small families like mine that are doing kind of interesting things. So that's why I appreciate talking to people like you.
1: Yeah, well, I think we're well past all that here. We're pretty knowledgeable market, and we're pretty excited to have Barossa, Shiraz, and Cabernet in our marketplace. Both of these wines are available in BC. I've been talking with Sam Pfeiffer. He's the owner and director of Whistler Wines, and we've been talking about Atypical Shiraz. That is 2024, pardon me, and the 2023 Estate Cabernet Sauvignon. Really great to catch up with you today, Sam, and to talk a little bit about Whistler Wines. Look forward to maybe seeing you in Vancouver.
0: Thank you, mate. Yep, my wine's on at Nightingale, and I'm always there for a drink. Thank Chris Riley for that. He's a good man, and I'll be there having a drink in August.
1: He'll be happy to hear that. Thanks so much for joining us today. Have a great start to the winter.
0: Thank you, mate. I appreciate it. Enjoy the summer.
1: Okay. Sam Pfeiffer, owner and director of Whistler Wines. Don't miss any of our shows. 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
5: Baby, you're a firework. 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
1: We're back and joined by Michael Goodell. He's a writer, chef, critic, educator, and now an author. Michael's first book comes out the first week of September. It's called The Next Rooster, Chianti Classico, New Generation. It's a story of 44 families in 44 essays. We'll get to that a little bit later in the interview, but we're going to start with the National Wine Awards. You were a judge there, Michael. I asked you to come on and talk about rosé. What stood out to you about this category this year? Well, what's going on with rosé? Are people still crazy about it?
6: People are still crazy about rosé. Everybody, I shouldn't say everybody, but there are not a lot of people who are afraid to say, I drink rosé anymore.
1: Uh-huh.
6: And you know, what impresses me most about Canadian, especially BC wineries, is their ability to create a rosé to fit every need, with a wide variety of options for every person in a diverse group to find something of interest, and something really to match to their personal taste. Trends are transforming, as far as I'm concerned, and this is what I saw at the awards this year, that what we saw as trends are now transforming into structural shifts. And the judging panels were very aware that there's sort of this further deepening in shades of color of rosé, and also more consequence. And by consequence, I mean what they're noting in the wines are increased weight and structure. So it's not just, you know, pale salmon, salty rosé anymore. There's something for everyone.
1: So it's getting textural and it's getting food friendly, I guess, by adding those things to the mix.
6: More than just food friendly, it's getting people to think about what kind of food they want to eat alongside rosé, and that really helps elevate the rosé category into serious wine, which is I think a good thing.
1: Well, you may

0: I've touched on it, but as a judge in that room, what is a medal-worthy rosé when you're sitting around the table with everybody? What is it that you're looking for and talking about?
1: Number one, like with anyone, we're looking for balance. But rosé is challenging because of the varying levels of residual sugar that may or may not be in the wines. So, you know, whether you're making yours to be a crowd pleaser with a healthy dose of residual sugar, or you're making rosé that's dry as the desert, there's always got to be a conscience in a winemaker's head that whispers balance in rosé is key. That's what the judges are looking for. So it must manifest a delicate balancing act between fruit and acid, number one. And then what I like to call science and art, which means, you know, the science of winemaking with the creativity that a winemaker instills into his or her winemaking. The rosé's got to have some breadth to it. It's got to have some depth to it. And we're also looking for a diversification, so, or a diversity of styles and ways of approaching rosé, each with their own positive elements. But they all have to find some benefit to the consumer, to the person who's drinking the wine. No, this is how I personally feel about rosé. And I guess since I was the one chosen to, or I was assigned the write-up for the category this year, I guess I feel justified putting my personal beliefs, you know, about the category out there.
0: Yeah, I remember the winemaker at Chateau Mouton-Rothschild when he retired. He went down south to make rosé, and he said to me, "It's the hardest wine in the world to make." So that really impressed me when I heard that from him talking about you know, how hard it is to make a great rosé. But let's talk about BC. They had a great performance. Say a few bits. What about some of the wines? What can you talk about in the results that struck you from different wineries?
1: Well, the number one thing that struck me is that there were three golds given to rosés this year, and all three of them were BC wines.
0: Yeah.
1: And then if you look at the silver category, I think it was something like 70% of the silvers were awarded rosés. So nothing against the rest of the country, specifically nothing against Ontario. They make some of fabulous wines in Ontario. But there's something about British Columbia, the flavor development, especially from the Okanagan Valley, simply can't be metered or rivaled anywhere else in Canada. And it's that flavor development that I'm talking about that gives rosé its extra stuffing. That's what consumers want most, right? Yeah. And that's what you get in BC. So you're going to find it. So those three golds came from, one came from the Summerland Bench, one came from the Similkameen Valley, and the third came from the Black Sage Bench. So let's start right there. But then you look deeper into British Columbia, Lillooet, Fraser Valley, Oliver, South Okanagan, Okanagan Falls, Skaha. Like, it doesn't matter where you went, where you looked, there was a high-ranking rosé made in every area.
0: Yeah, my guest is Michael Godel. He's was one of the judges and leader of panels at the National Wine Awards this year, the 2026 National Wine Awards. We're talking about the rosé category, which has recently been published online at WineAline. You can read all the results there, but we're talking about some of the big winners: Lunescence, Seven Directions, Le Vieux Pen, Tantalus, Hugging Tree, Frind. It really is quite a mixed and long lineup.
1: A very long lineup. But the other thing, Anthony, I think I would like to say about that is, I used this term actually when I wrote about rosé several years ago, but Canadians should be thankful that a path has been taken that avoids what I call the dextrinization of rosé, meaning winemakers are really avoiding chemical avenues to seek color, to seek stability, and they're actually making more natural, quote-unquote natural, and meaningful wine. So less manipulation to change hue, aroma, and flavor. That's the thing of the past. And the one thing I personally like to see paid more attention to, and I and several other judges noted this, a few too many rosés that were on the acetic side, high acetic levels. And so those sour flavors might work well in beer and cider, but in my opinion, not in wine. And that's the one thing I'd really like to see overall an improvement with.
0: Yeah, and that's easy enough to temper too, and I wonder why some of them are so acidic. It's just some sort of like badge of honor or something if you can make them super dry, but I know that consumers prefer something just a little rounder, softer, not so much sweet, but just as you've been saying, balanced.
1: Exactly, balanced. Let the fruit speak. And if you're growing grapes in a place to make rosé, that you may not be able to get the same level of color and depth and breadth that I talked about, that, let's say, you know, somewhere deep in the Okanagan Valley has, then adjust to it and don't try to manipulate it to make a bigger wine than you're capable of making. And as you said, a little softer, a little rounder is very appealing to a consumer.
0: I'm talking to Michael Goodell. He's a writer, chef, critic, educator, and now an author, Michael. Let's have a quick update on the next rooster, County Classico's new generation, a story of 44 families and 44 essays. You spend a lot of time in Italy. This seems like a great project for you.
1: Yes, I do spend a lot of time in Italy. So it's a project that's been a long time in the making, but what I've really noticed over the last four or five years, in specifically the appellation of Chianti Classico and the region that we refer to as Chianti Classico, is this changing of the guard. And it started 30, 35 years later, after all of these families started their estates in the 80s and 90s, you now have the next generation, and they're educated kids. I call them kids, but they're, you know, upwards of 25, 30, 35 years old. They've gone away to school, let's say. They've studied oenology. They've studied business, marketing, what have you. And they're all really coming back to their families, and they are the succession plan. They are the continuity of these estates, which is really important in Europe, as we know, especially in places where they've been making wine for 1,000 or 1,500 years. But I've really noticed it. And so over the last 2.5 years, I have seeked out and found 44 families where this succession plan is happening. And I interviewed, photographed, and videoed them all. And finally, I created this sort of collection of essays about the next generation of Chianti Classico producers.
0: Yeah. I worry about that in Canada. I hope that that's going to somehow manifest itself in the new world here at some point, because the transfer of knowledge is really one of the keys of continuing to make fine wine wherever you're working.
1: It's the key to making fine wine, but also wine that tells a story. And I do believe still today that consumers want and love a story that comes along with the wine that's in their glass. And yes, family is the number one way to do that. Big corporate, you know, holdings doesn't necessarily tell that kind of story. Not that it can't, but family, especially in a place like Tuscany, family is everything, for sure.
0: Yeah.
1: Love to see it in Canada, too. Yeah.
0: Well, it'll be fun for our listeners to look for that book when it's out in September, Michael. Finally, just you've been a judge for years now at the National Wine Awards. Mm-hmm. What's your perspective on Canadian wine at the moment?
1: My perspective on Canadian wine is it's better than it's ever been. There's zero doubt in my mind that it just gets better every year. And specifically with rosé, it's never been clearer where to look. Canadian rosé rocks, BC wine especially. There's dozens of high-level choices that rival the rest of the world, including France. Our winemaking is getting better and better every year. And I am a huge supporter of buying local, not just because we should support local industry, but because we should support quality where quality's there. And I see it every year, and especially in the rosé category, I see an increase in quality, and I can't say enough about what's happening here.
0: I think a lot of us feel that way. One of the issues is that a lot of people said Canadian wine was great for decades. It wasn't, but now it is. And when we say it's good, I don't like using the word world class, but we measure up very well against top wines from around the world. If you sit down and taste them side by side, you'll see that we're right on the edge of joining the big club. Michael, thanks so much for joining us today. Really appreciate you spending some time with us, and hope you have a good end to your summer.
1: Thank you, Anthony. It's always a pleasure to be with you and to talk with you. I hope you do as well, and hope to see you soon.
0: Okay, that was Michael Goodell. He's a writer, chef, critic, educator, and now author. His first book comes out the first week of September. It's called The Next Rooster, Chianti Classico's New Generation. It's about stories of 44 families and 44 essays. Up next, more breakdown, more winners from the 26 Wine Align National Wine Awards. We're joined by Janet Dorozinski. She was a panel captain, and she's going to talk about the sparkling wine category.
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0: Hello, Anthony Gismondi here with exciting news from the South Okanagan. 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
0: Hey, we're back and joined by Janet Dorzinski. She's a WSET diploma and a WSET certified educator, a wine travel writer, a speaker for International Wine and Spirits Judge, and she's a contributing editor at the Oxford Companion to Wine and works at Canada's bestwines.ca as well. Today she speaks to us, though, as a panel captain from the 2026 Wine Align National Wine Awards, covering the sparkling wine category, which I believe is one of your favorite drinks, Janet. How are you, and welcome to the show.
6: Yes, it is one of my favorite drinks, and thank you very much for having me here.
0: Great to have you. I've been asking the judges, what stood out most about the category for you, the sparkling wine category? Is it a change over other years, or the same, or what knocked you out this year?
6: I think what I've been seeing over the past several years is the strength and growth in traditional method sparkling wine. As
0: right.
6: you know, we taste sparkling wine that is tank fermented and bottle fermented, traditional method, and pet nat. But what I seem to notice this year is that the traditional method sparkling wine, there seemed to be more of it that we mm-hmm. got to taste. And so maybe that means more is being made. I'm not sure of that correlation, but I think that the overall quality seems to be getting better and better every year.
0: Yeah. A lot of people get into sparkling wine, or have recently, under this sort of Prosecco rage, this tank fermented, sort of lightly bubbly, fizzy kind of wine. But when you talk about traditional method, we're talking about a much more complex wine. What is it about Canada specifically? I guess we can say BC and Ontario, and a little bit in Nova Scotia at the moment. What is it about where we grow and make sparkling wines that's so good for them?
6: Well, first of all, I would also point out that Quebec is making some really amazing sparkling wine.
0: I knew you would. Okay.
6: But, you know, I mean, Canada is quintessentially cool climate. Even though our summers tend to be hot, we still have a shorter growing season. We yeah. are influenced by bodies of water in most of the major wine regions. We have really cold winters. So I think, you know, we do have this perfect storm when it comes to the conditions being there to make excellent sparkling wine. And if you look at some of our other new world in quotation mark countries, like England, for example, New Zealand, Australia, and the parts that are really making excellent sparkling wine there, traditional method and otherwise, are also sort of cool climate areas or cool climate regions. So I think we are in good company.
0: It's not easy to judge sparkling wine when you're in the room with your panel. What are the key things that you're all looking for before you say wow?
6: So I'm looking for overall balance, like I would in any wine, and what that means to me is that the mousse or the bubbles are not too aggressive, but they're present enough that, you know, it brings some freshness and complexity to the wine. We're looking at the sweetness or the added dosage or natural sweetness of the wine, if it's in balance with the flavors of the wine and the acidity of the wine. And then, of course, we're looking to see if the bubbles remain and if the flavors remain like we would in, not bubbles, but flavors, if they remain and last like they do in any wine, which is always an indicator of quality. The longer the, you know, the length of the wine and the persistence of the wine, the better quality the wine tends to be.
0: It's kind of interesting, too, that we're getting, by the way, my guest is Janet Dorzinski, and we're talking about the sparkling wine category. She's a panel captain, been for many years, and a big fan of sparkling wine. Seems to me that the quality of Canadian sparkling wine far exceeds the price when you compare it to a lot of top wines from around the world, specifically Champagne and some of the other regions you mentioned, at least the top-selling wines. Is it a good deal for Canadians to delve into their own sparkling wine?
6: It's an excellent deal for Canadians, and I can't recommend buying Canadian sparkling wine enough. If we look at the medal winners from the National Wine Awards of Canada, there are very few that are over $40 a bottle, and to get something traditional method or even, traditional method sparkling wine at that price point from better known regions, it's almost impossible to do.
0: You're
6: that.
0: Right.
6: So
0: yeah.
6: I think we should definitely take advantage of this sparkling wine wave that we seem to be on right now and, soak up the value, that's for sure.
0: Any thoughts about the BC versus Ontario in terms of style or Nova Scotia? How they're all a bit different, but what's your take on that?
6: Yeah, I guess, I mean, I think it's getting harder and harder to tell well-made Ontario versus British Columbia sparkling wine because it's not just weather, but it's, I think, as people sort of learn more about how to make sparkling wine and, you know, how to make it well, there's less of a noticeable difference as there may have been in the past. I think it's still a bit easier to notice sparkling wine from Nova Scotia and Quebec just because of the sort of the acid framework of the wine, although that's not always the case, but I think, it's, you know, good sparkling wine in Canada, you can't necessarily tell where it's from, which kind of makes it exciting for us and makes it also humbling for judges if you can't really tell the difference where the wines are coming from.
0: Well, I like that it's not so much where it comes from anymore in terms of provinces or whatever, but more about, you know, the actual dirt or the region and what people are doing. It was a really stiff competition. 108 medals were given out to sparkling wines. I think one of the best that we've had so far. I'm a fan of older sparkling wine. Most people, you know, open it right away and drink it. But what do you think about the ability of aging wines that have may already been aged 36 or 48 months in the bottle?
6: Yeah, I think if you look at the winning wines, there were a fair number of them that, you know, date back to some going back to 2016, 2017, so 10 years. 10 years old, and they're very impressive. I think we do, like most wines, we drink them too young. So there is I would also recommend not only buying Canadian sparkling wine, but if it's a vintage sparkling wine, aging it to see how it evolves, because there definitely is more complexity and nuance in flavor that develops as the wine ages.
0: Yeah. Ontario did very well. I can just quickly say Fielding, Malivoire, Huff Estates, those were the top three at the awards. Two were rosés, too, which is surprising that they're getting that kind of respect from judges as well. What did you think about that trio of wines?
6: Yeah, I was actually surprised that we picked two non-vintage rosé wines, although I know the Malivoire Bizou rosé very well, and it's always a class act. The other ones, they were excellent as well. And again, if we go back to looking at the price point of these wines, the Fielding wine is $32, and the Malivoire and Huff are both $45. There's really no other place in the world places that we can buy in our market that we can get sparkling wine of that quality for that price point. And just to say, people in BC have been able to order wine from Ontario for a long, long time. So I would take advantage of ordering some of this wine direct from the winery.
0: Yeah, well, you can before the new mess starts. Janet, always great to talk to you. I talked to Michael Goodell earlier about rosé, but I'll put the same question to you. Where do you place Canadian wine now? You've been involved in it for a long time, internationally as well. What do you tell people about Canadian wine, or do they take us seriously? What can you say about our image outside of the country now?
6: So I think, in true Canadian fashion, we either do not yet believe, or part of it is people here just don't really know the reputation of Canadian wine internationally. But as you said, I've been working with companies in the industry, and when we go to market in places like the UK or Singapore or Denmark, or like really serious wine markets where people spend a lot of money and can get anything from anywhere in the world, I think, you know, people they're very shocked at the overall quality of Canadian wine. And in a lot of cases, they believe, trade and, you know, sommeliers, writers, whatever, believe that our wines are comparable for certain grape varieties and styles like sparkling wine, grape varieties like Riesling, Chardonnay, Pinot, Cab Franc, Gamay. They believe them to be comparable, if not better, and better value than alongside some of their counterparts from other parts of the world.
0: Yeah. Great spot to stop that at. Janet, pleasure to speak with you. I know we'll be having the links up. People can check all the results from the awards, and especially the sparkling wine, having listened to you. And always a pleasure to have you on the show. Thanks so much for joining us.
6: Thanks for having me.
0: That was Janet Dorzinski, panel captain at the 2026 Wine Align National Wine Awards. Up next, an update from Summerland, as Christine Coletta, co-owner of Okanagan Crush Pad Winery and Garnet Valley Ranch Wine Brands, joins us to discuss what's happening behind the scenes in Summerland and at Haywire Winery and Garnet Valley Ranch, and how consumers, that's you, can support the region moving forward.
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0: Hello, everyone. We're back and joined by Christine Coletta, of course, the co-founder of Okanagan Crush Pad in Summerland and one of the architects of the modern BC wine industry. Christine, I wish we were talking to you under better circumstances, but it's great to have you on the line. And apparently you're in transit from buying groceries in Penticton.
1: Yes, we're still getting everything back up and running in Summerland, and you can imagine the huge job that the grocery stores have cleaning out everything once they finally got in and restocking. So it's going to be a few days.
0: Yeah. How are you and your family? I should have asked that first. I know that you've had some hits up in the Garnet Valley. What can you tell us about that?
1: Well, I mean, everything happened so quickly on Friday night. The very first immediate thing was to get all of the people off the site. We had 9 people living at Garnet Valley Ranch, and so getting them out safely was key. From there, it just sort of unfolded into a week like I've never seen before. and our house is good, and 3 of the vineyards that we have are great. They're good. We've gotten into them. They're wonderful. So really the hit we took was at Garnet Valley, which you know yourself how much Steve and I have worked to build that property and
0: make
1: it a beautiful, beautiful place. And, you know, that is the hardest hit for us, definitely.
0: Yeah, I can't imagine it. It just seems like so much work has gone into it. But I don't know. I guess as they say, you have to stay strong now and try to make the comeback, I guess, but never easy.
1: I was just going to say, we've been making comebacks since COVID in 2020 as an industry. And I was talking to Gordon Fitzpatrick earlier today, and he goes, well, this is my 3rd evacuation. And I'm like, yeah. And so, I mean, no, all of us have been through so much as an industry, and we are tough as nails. We will build it back. And all of that. I have not personally been up to Garnet Valley because I am just focused on getting the operations up and running that I know I can impact. And I've left my husband and the crew, the vineyard crew, to work on getting the irrigation back. I think I'll go up there on Sunday when I am, you know, I've got lots of time to bring, you know, just absorb it and really understand what I'm faced with.
0: Yeah. Talking about that, what are some of the immediate challenges then that are facing people that are growing grapes this year, making wine in Summerland? What will they be up against?
1: Well, first of all, there's only a few of us that have been impacted in the direct eye of the fire. That's the good folks at Silvero and ourselves, and they didn't have any damage to their sites or homes, thankfully. And one of the reasons for that was that it was a newly constructed building and it didn't have a lot of debris or deadfall or anything around it. It was a nice, clean piece of property. So that's wonderful news for them, but both, you know, none of us have had power. And so we really have to sort of jerry-rig something together to get power so we can get our irrigation going so we can water our vines.
0: Yeah.
1: So that's a problem unique to us, and we're working on that. We've had irrigation on for 2 days now. But the Summerland in general, we're all going to be dealing with the impact of the fires in various ways. And one of the key ways or key issues that's impacting us is the lack of tourism. You know, the town was shut down, is now opening slowly. People are not here. It's very, very quiet in the Okanagan. And I'm not even sure. I haven't had time to lift my head to find out if the travel ban is still in place.
0: No. And I can't understand why they actually put that travel ban in place. The last time they did that, it was a disaster. And so far, we haven't heard anything about it being removed. And people being people are, as you say, I think making plans to go somewhere else. And it's not fair, and it needs to change. People need to look at their plans now and say, well, I'm going to go to the Okanagan between now and the end of the year. That's the most important thing for people there is to fill a few hotel rooms and get going again.
1: 100%, because it's not just the wineries or our tasting room staff that are underutilized right now. It's the hotels, the hotel employees, local restaurants. I had a phone call. I was at the winery yesterday cleaning up ash on the patio, and this woman called me and she said, we're coming from Vernon. We want to help you. We want to come and have lunch. And honestly, my heart nearly broke, and I said, thank you so much for thinking of us. We're not open, and this is what's going on, and this is what we have to do to get open. And she goes, you know what? I'm going to park this idea, and I'll see you in 2 weeks. And and that's what people need to do. They need to just put us on the radar. And, you know, we're also asking that go buy a gift certificate. Go buy some wine online. Go buy some beer or cider. Get a gift certificate for a local hotel. We've got the Summerland Waterfront Resort in town. They have stepped up in a huge way, as they always do. We had one of our employees lost his home at Garnet Valley, and he and his family were able to move into the hotel yesterday, and they are taking amazing good care of our employees. So,
0: that's great to hear.
1: You know, there's so many wonderful people stepping up in all sorts of platforms, but really, we need people to come back so we can keep our people employed and keep our cellar doors open.
0: Well, I'm not in the television business, but I have something I'd like to say to them. And I've seen enough wildfire coverage every night of fires burning. I don't think it's necessary at this point to run them all day long on these news shows. It just compounds the problem of people thinking about when they may or may not get back up to wine country. But that's a different story. I wanted to ask you about the 25 vintage, because let's talk about wineries. They have cellars full of wine now from a very good vintage last year, so it's not all doom and gloom. They can sell those wines. They just need people to step up and buy them now.
1: 100%. And our winemaker, Matt Dumain, told me that the 2025 vintage was probably the most exceptional of his entire career of making wine, and not just in British Columbia, but anywhere. And that's a really high testament to the quality. That's not just at Haywire or Garnet Valley Ranch. I was hearing that was industry-wide, and it's pretty exciting, I think, not just on the quality level, but it also signaled to people after the 2024 freeze that we are back, and we are back stronger. And we saw it not just in grapes, but apricots, peaches, like the whole Okanagan was just a bounty in 2025. And that really shows you that Mother Nature, can do magical work when pressed.
0: Mm-hmm. I was impressed by your husband's right out of the gate getting Summerland strong and Garnet Valley strong signs out into the marketplace. That was kind of interesting, and I think very useful for people to see those signs to remind them. This is going to go on for a while. We need to stay focused on helping out for a while, and we're going to do the best that we can do to make that happen for you guys. Is there anything in terms of, a lot of people say, well, they really want to help. They want to either give money or support or drop stuff off. Well, what can people do for the folks right in Summerland?
1: Well, there is an organization called Summerland SOS, mm-hmm. and people can go online and find that. I'm sorry, I don't have the link in my head. And that would be a great place to start. Again, if you've got a favorite business, go buy a gift card, go buy some wine online. Plan to come to Summerland in the future. The Summerland Strong and the Garnet Valley Strong signs that my husband ordered are going to be arriving on Friday, and we are going to be placing those hopefully along the highway and into the corridors, the downtown corridor. Definitely Garnet Valley Ranch will be covered. And if people want to buy a sign to help, we're going to donate all the proceeds from the sales of the sign to the Garnet Valley Tourism Association. And we'll be setting up on our Okanagan Crush Pad store. People can buy a sign, and then they can either pick it up and place it where they want, or we will place it for them in front of a business or an impacted community.
0: Right. And that just reminded me that you do have, you were opening a new store right on the highway, on Highway 97, for Okanagan Crush Pad. Is that going to be ready to go, or is it open now, or is it still under?
1: No. Yeah. Yes, it's still under construction, and unfortunately, they've lost a few weeks with these closures. The crew hasn't been able to get in to work on the building.
0: Sure.
1: But we're really looking forward to the Summerland Food Hub getting up and running. I think more than ever, Summerland farmers who may have lost their washing stations or their processing facilities on their own farms will be able to use the food hub. And then we can, you know, we can have a place also that's a central store for all of these products to be sold. We will be putting our narrative wines in that location. And so stay tuned, and we'll be excited when we can open the doors and invite people in.
0: Yeah. Christine, thanks for your time. I know how busy you are and how hard you've worked. You probably could sleep for a week if someone would let you, but it's not in the cards for the moment. It's not in your DNA anyways, I think, but really appreciate you talking to us today. And what we'll do is we'll give you all of our listeners strong to get this thing going and back up and running as quickly as possible.
1: Thank you very much. And sleeping, that's what November's for.
0: Yeah. Okay. Christine Coletta, thanks so much. Take care.
1: Take care. Bye-bye.
0: That was Christine Coletta. She's the co-owner of Okanagan Crush Pad, Haywire Winery, and Garnet Valley Ranch Winery in Summerland, British Columbia. And that's a wrap for this week's show. Thanks for listening. And remember, if you missed any part of the show, it's available wherever you get your podcasts. Special thanks to our technical producer in Vancouver. He's Dwayne Bishop. Our social media producer, Elena Chun, and our director of operations, Stu Ferguson. 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

0: Welcome back, my friend, to the Ridge Pub and Restaurant in Osuyas. It's the perfect place to catch the game because it's filled with TVs, or maybe settle in out on the patio and take in the spectacular mountain view. The pub is open every day 11 until 10 p.m. or choose the restaurant side for great breakfast and lunches from 7 a.m. until 2 p.m. Two distinct sides, one great vibe. The Ridge Pub and Restaurant in Osuyas at the intersection of Highway 3 and 97.
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